From Bismarck through the Northern Plains, K-Fire 550. All right, what's going on? Hitman Hayes on a wonderful Saturday night. The weekend before the weekend is what I call it, because next week's Memorial Day weekend. Thanks for hanging out with me. Did you go see the Michael Jackson movie yet? I haven't. I hear it's really good, though. So it's a must-see in my household at some point.

0: the morning.
1: The factory had missed putting the colors, so it was this fold-out color card, all the color names, but every one of the spots was white. He said, this is the one I'm taking home to my wife. He was excited. There's only two colors for guys, white and not white. Women have much more appreciation for color. No, that's periwinkle. No, that's midnight. No.
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1: It will not be.
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1: Fox News. I'm Deborah Valentine. Iraqi national Mohammed El-Sadi is charged with coordinating terror attacks in Europe, the U.S., and Canada. He's in New York to face charges. Fox's Alexis McAdams reports from New York City. Investigators say Sadi and accomplices were targeting Americans, Jewish people, and U.S. interests.
2: According to investigators, he was going to plant bombs at locations including the Israeli embassy in London, a Bank of America building in Paris, and Jewish institutions in New York City, Los Angeles, and Scottsdale.
1: The investigation is ongoing. The Organization of Iranian American Communities protesting today in Washington, D.C., calling for a democratic, secular, and non-nuclear Iran. The protesters chanted support for Mariam Raji, president-elect of the Exiled Political Coalition, National Council of Resistance. 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
3: The Rockies get a win 4-2 over the Arizona Diamondbacks. Alec Burleson had two hits as the Cardinals beat the Royals 4-2. Dalton Varsho, go ahead RBI in the 10th inning, scoring Vladimir Guerrero Jr. on a single as the Blue Jays edge out the Tigers 2-1. In soccer, Manchester City defeated Chelsea in the FA Cup final 1-0 at London's Wembley Stadium. Brendan Sorsby, Texas Tech transfer quarterback, is trying to get his eligibility reinstated. His lawyers have requested an expedited resolution to his attempt to the NCAA. They said a legal challenge is, quote, imminent. Sorsby's status was uncertain after an apparent gambling addiction prompted him to seek inpatient treatment. Reports surfaced 2 weeks ago Sorsby had hired an attorney to assist with his effort to move his career forward. NHL Eastern Conference Round 2, Game 6. Montreal has a 3-2 lead on Buffalo. Canadiens let you lose two games in a row this postseason.
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1: The song was inspired by his time spent on a rented houseboat in Sausalito, California. It's Otis Redding sitting on the dock of the bay.

0: Mitchell in the morning.
1: I can tell him that I can get a replacement tag. Then it'll go over okay.
2: I was on your side on this. Let the record reflect.
1: Well, now I'm hoping he's listening. And he listens to the KFYR all day. So I'm still hoping he was the one that typed it away somewhere and he finds it.
2: She may have accidentally misplaced your license.
3: Don't say throw it away. Don't say throw it away.
1: Oh, that's what happened.
2: Accidentally misplaced it.
1: Okay.
2: How's that work?
1: We'll go with that.
2: Okay. Let the record reflect I was on your side on this one.
1: I will. Thanks.
2: Thank you so much for the call. Appreciate it. Keeping people together. Do you feel the love?
3: Oh, absolutely.
2: Couples counseling. Dr. Todd is here for you.
0: Mitchell in the morning. 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

K-Fire 550, the legendary voice of the Northern Plains. What's going on, Hitman Hayes? Enjoying a Saturday night on the radio with you. Anything you need, you can hit me up the iHeartRadio app. You hit that red talkback mic in the upper right corner. Make those requests. By the way, tell me where your name is and where you're listening, because I'd love to get to know you a little bit.

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1: So excited you can listen to the radio and win $1,000. 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

From Bismarck through the Northern Plains, K-Fire 550. So many people, when you hear the song, you think it says, "Don't bring me down, Bruce." It's actually a made-up, nonsensical word. Gross. Gross is the word, not Bruce. Don't bring me down, Bruce. But let's go with Bruce. I like that, too.

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It's the Hitman. What do you need that $1,000 for? What would you spend it on? What are we thinking with the extra grand? I always like to say a bunch of margaritas when I play this song. We'll tell you how to win the $1,000 payday coming up in minutes.

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1: Grandpa, in the early days, had a generator on top of the building, and during the day when the wind blew, the generator would charge up a 6-volt battery. And my grandpa would bring that 6-volt battery down to the house in the evening and hook it up to his radio, and he'd sit there with a cup of coffee and with his ear up against the radio speaker and listen to the news. And during the 40s, when my uncle Axel Nelson was in Europe during the war, that was how they got their news about what was happening during World War II and what was happening in Europe.
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2: Yep. 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Is this correct?
1: Running from.
2: It's sad to see Doug. 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
1: Two words, cabinet position.
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All right, I want to be your inspiration to win $1,000. I want you to be excited. I'm going to tell you everything you need to know to set yourself up for success with these keywords. Give me less than 10 minutes. We'll tell you everything. Right now, it's Chicago, and you're the inspiration.

From Bismarck through the Northern Plains, K-Fire 550. Oh, man, I'm so excited that we're hanging out on the radio. You know, this is the weekend before Memorial Day weekend. The unofficial start to summer is next weekend. I'm so excited. Thanks for hanging out with me tonight. It's the Eagles, and let's take it to the limit together.

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1: I still have a milk crate full of Beta tapes. The Beta machine I had died 10-20 years ago. What's the old adage? If you haven't used it for how long a period of time, it's time to throw it away. What's the period of time on that?
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1: Oh, I'll give you a buck if you tell my wife that.
2: No way. I'm afraid of her.
1: You are a wise man. Because if I start throwing away Marie Osmond dolls, it's going to be the end of the world.
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1: Live from the legislative wing of the North Dakota Capitol. 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
2: They're walking along. 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

0: Wouldn't it be nice? I want to. There's a quote from Mike Love from Charles Granata's book, Wouldn't It Be Nice? Brian Wilson and the Making of the Beach Boys' Pet Sound. And Mike Love says of the recording of Wouldn't It Be Nice, we did one passage, Wouldn't It Be Nice, close to 30 times. And some of those tries were nearly perfect, but Brian was looking for something more than the actual notes or the blend. He was reaching for something mystical out of the range of hearing. What are your memories about the recording of Wouldn't It Be Nice?
1: Yeah, we were recording. I agree with Mike. It was probably more than 30, but we were recording good vibrations in Wouldn't It Be Nice simultaneously, going back and forth between the two. And, you know, he was hearing exactly what he wanted, and we weren't doing exactly what he heard in his own head. But how, you know, that's a tough call. He had to capitulate. I mean, whatever the word is, he finally had to, you know, I think he feels we got pretty close. And, it was a big undertaking. Those two alone were in the 3 to 4 months of making, the album. It was a big deal. And I think it came off really well, myself. In fact, it's in a commercial today. I don't even know what the commercial is, to be honest with you, but it's pretty much accepted as one of the better cuts on the album.
0: Looking back now, how do you reconcile, I suppose, this extraordinary beauty that Brian brought into the world through the music with the personal struggles he endured behind the scenes?
1: Yeah, I think he really he was probably very despondent about the reception that we got, the album received after it was released. He never really talked to me too much about it, but shortly thereafter we abandoned the studio, what we call the professional studios. And we set up a studio in the house and really started to make music in a more informal way. So I think that really affected him. And so we abandoned Smile and pretty much started all over again. And, you know, that was... But I think he enjoyed making Pet Sounds. I think that was the highlight of his life. I think he really had a lot of fun doing it.
0: And we're heading into a break here at the bottom of the hour. What was your reaction and Brian's reaction and the rest of the band when Paul McCartney said what he did about not only that album sort of elevating the Beatles game, but also the God Only Knows, that song being one of the greatest songs ever written?
1: Yeah, I agree with Paul.
0: All right, we'll head on into the break, back with more of my conversation with Beach Boys co-founder Al Jardine. Pet Sounds, 60 years on. Richard Serrett, Coast to Coast AM.
2: 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It's said everything happens for a reason, but maybe everything happens for a Reese's. Take noise-canceling headphones. Do they block hearing to heighten taste? That sound seems to show everything happens for a Reese's.
3: 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Did you know that USC great and two-time WNBA champ Lisa Leslie was the first player to dunk in the WNBA? 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
4: Fox News, I'm Chris DeMeo. Longtime incumbent Louisiana Senator Bill Cassidy is out. He was beaten in Saturday's primary by Republicans Julia Letlow and John Fleming, who advanced to a runoff.
5: I have spoken with John, I have spoken with Julia, and I congratulated them both. This was not the result that I necessarily wanted, but I feel great.
4: The runoff is in June. The Justice Department charging an Iraqi national with planning and carrying out terror attacks against U.S. and Israeli groups overseas.
6: 32-year-old Mohammed al-Sadi is facing federal charges, and more arrests could be coming because the feds don't think he was acting alone. Investigators tell us this. He was the senior commander of an Iranian-backed terror group involved in nearly 20 attacks that were either being planned or it already happened.
4: Fox's Alexis McAdams. Alex Smalley has a two-shot lead after three rounds at the PGA Championship. 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
6: A public health emergency. I'm Deborah Valentine, Fox News. A public health emergency of international concern declared today due to more than 300 suspected Ebola cases and 88 deaths in Congo and Uganda.
7: The World Health Organization is declaring the Ebola outbreak in Congo and Uganda a global health emergency. The UN Health Agency reports at least 88 suspected deaths and more than 300 suspected cases have been reported so far. Ebola is a highly contagious virus that can be contracted through bodily fluids. The WHO says the outbreak does not yet meet the criteria for a pandemic.
6: Fox's Chanley Painter reporting. A Republican incumbent senator ousted in Saturday's primary in Louisiana after President Trump threw his support behind Representative Julia Letlow. Candidates failed to reach a 50% threshold, forcing a late June runoff primary. Senator Bill Cassidy conceding defeat.
8: I've had the privilege of representing the state of Louisiana for 12 years. I've been able to participate in democracy. And when you participate in democracy, sometimes it doesn't turn out the way you want it to.
6: More from Fox TV affiliate WVUE TV. Fox's 8 Jennifer Crockett in New Orleans.
9: She said that she

0: $26 million in attack ads spent against her. So she posed the question, why the heck would I do that? She had her two kids up on stage with her. She said it was all for her 8-year-old son and her 6-year-old daughter. She said, this is my why. She also said that she wants to continue to deregulate oil and gas production in Louisiana. She said that we are an energy-rich state, and she wants to continue to drive jobs and money to our economy from that production. She said that will also help with economic pressures across the nation.
1: Fox's Jennifer Crockett reporting on Julia Letlow. 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
1: An Iraqi national charged with allegedly carrying out at least 18 terror attacks against U.S. and Israeli groups overseas.
4: Still an ongoing investigation, but there are a lot of serious charges here. The DOJ says it's not a matter of if these terror attacks were going to happen in the United States, but a matter of when. And the feds believe it could have happened any day. Now, 32-year-old Mohammed al-Saadi is facing federal charges, and more arrests could be coming because the feds don't think he was acting alone. Investigators tell us this. He was the senior commander of an Iranian-backed terror group involved in nearly 20 attacks that were either being planned or it already happened, including the attempted murder of two Jewish men in the UK. This happened earlier this month. Police there say a Somali-born British citizen pulled out a knife and stabbed two guys in London, two Jewish men. The wild arrest was caught on body camera.
1: Fox's Alexis McAdams reporting from New York City. The war between Russia and Ukraine continues as Ukraine claims they found plans detailing targets of future Russian attacks.
5: President Zelensky said they have obtained Russian documents outlining targets for strikes in Kyiv and other Ukrainian cities, political and military facilities, including his presidential office and residence.
6: They've been hatching this plan for a long time. Now, after Iran, they've stepped up their efforts again, trying to figure out where we are and where we go.
5: Ukraine and Russia swapped 205 prisoners of war. It's the first stage of a 1,000-for-1,000 exchange. Most of them have been held in Russian captivity since 2022. President Zelensky claims Russia is looking for new soldiers by simplifying access to citizenship for people of Transnistria, a region of Moldova, because essentially a citizenship means military obligation while also staking claim to that territory.
1: Fox's Stephanie Bennett reporting from London. Venezuela's government said Saturday it deported Alex Saab to the U.S. to face judicial charges. He's a close ally of former Venezuelan leader Nicolas Maduro. I'm Deborah Valentine. This is Fox News.
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1: Good morning. Just after 6 o'clock, the weekend is on, and so are we. Music from Heart and Chicago coming up. Billy Joel's Uptown Girl from that Innocent Man album.

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1: Carrick, GOP Bill Cassidy is out in Louisiana, defeated in Saturday's primary by Julia Letlow, who was endorsed by President Trump.
2: I am going to make sure that our story is heard across the rest of the state. I would love to continue to earn your support and garner every vote that I possibly can. And I promise you this, I will never forget that this is not my seat. It is yours.
1: Cassidy says no regrets.
3: I have spoken with John, I have spoken with Julia, and I congratulated them both. This was not the result that I necessarily wanted, but I feel great.
1: Letlow will face off against John Fleming in a runoff in June. On the Democratic side, Jamie Davis advanced to a runoff, the second spot too close to call, between Nicholas Abarez and Gary Crockett. 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
5: The Buffalo Sabres came back to win at Montreal 8-3, despite trailing 3-1 after about 10 minutes. Facing elimination, now Buffalo will host a Game 7 of their second-round playoff series on Monday. The Steelers re-signed quarterback Aaron Rodgers, 1 year, $22 million plus incentives. At the PGA Championship, Alex Smalley of the U.S. leads by 2 strokes. John Rahm is in a 5-way tie for second place. Rory McIlroy is 3 shots back. The Preakness was won by Napoleon Solo at 7-1 odds. Coco Gauff was beaten in the Italian Open final by Elena Svitolina. At an MMA fight in L.A., Ronda Rousey defeated Gina Carano in 17 seconds via armbar, and then Rousey retired. Denny Hamlin earned the NASCAR pole for the All-Star race Sunday on FS1. To baseball, the Dodgers won 15-2 at the Angels. Padres 7-4 over Seattle.
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0: K-Fire 550 and 99.7. Weekend is on and so are we. It's Craig Stevens. Good morning. Hey, tomorrow it's back. The $1,000 workday payday. $9,000 will be given away tomorrow. Nicole won $1,000 on Friday afternoon. Way to go, Nicole.
1: This is amazing. Yes. My heart is pumping. Like, this is so

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1: We are seeing war in the Middle East. We are seeing Israel acting decisively to protect herself. And America stands unequivocally with the state of Israel. We are with Israel in her right to defend herself. A message to the Ayatollah. If you strike out and attack American servicemen and women, if you kill even a single American serviceman or woman, I am absolutely confident President Trump will respond with overwhelming force.
0: The Verdict with Ted Cruz, Sunday night at 6 on KFIRE 550.

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2: 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Here's Manny Munoz.
3: And welcome to another edition of iHeartRadio's Communities. As you heard, I am Manny Munoz, and I would love a follow from you on Instagram. At IODManny is my handle, at IODManny. It's arguably the first big decision of a young adult's life, where they'll go to college or whether they'll go at all. You might be dealing with it right now. And the process can be overwhelmingly stressful for both the child and the parent. Let's discuss it with Beth Heller-Gellis, a highly sought-after expert in the field of college admissions, co-founder of Acceptance Ahead, and author of Crazy for College, out this week. Beth, I appreciate the time.
4: Thank you so much for having me, Manny. I've been doing this work for 14 years, and I keep seeing the same thing again and again. Loving, sane, thoughtful parents get completely turned upside down the minute the word college enters the room. And the book is filled with tons of stories about why parents think this is so important, how they behave when fear is at the root of everything. And it's really my mission to calm the temperature and to let families breathe a little bit more, laugh at themselves, and to talk about what matters and what really doesn't, so that when they have that information, there's much more clarity and everybody can protect their family relationships and maybe do this a little bit more sanely.
3: Sure seems like we need that at this point. I remember there was a time when I was growing up, college admissions was, it was a little bit anxiety inducing, but it seemed like it was fun and exciting. Now it seems like it's just stressful.
4: It's stressful because so many factors are contributing to this intensity right now. And like you said, when we applied to college, I'm sure you're younger than I am.
3: But, I'm much older, I think. But anyway.
4: Back in the Stone Ages when I applied, kids sent in 5 or 6 applications. We did it on paper with stamps. We had to find a mailbox. Today, it's more like 15 to 20 applications, and there's this sheer application volume, but colleges didn't lower their admissions rates. So acceptance rates plummeted. I mean, some schools get over 100,000 applications, NYU, schools like Northeastern, 90,000 applications, and their acceptance rates are in the single digits. When parents start seeing single digit numbers, they start to feel like, oh my goodness, what am I doing? What do I need to get on top of? And there's this whole layer of uncertainty, Manny. No one knows what test optional means. During COVID, schools implemented these policies which expanded pools, but that only added to the intensity and the anxiety, and parents don't know whether they should have their kids submit test scores or not. Should their kids be applying early decision to schools? The admit rates for November 1st early decision deadlines are generally more favorable. And so students are thinking, my goodness, do I have to fall in love with one school? And then the last piece, which I always caution families against, is social media makes everything so difficult.
3: Sure.
4: Because nothing's private anymore. Every kid sees who's wearing what sweatshirt, who's applying where, parents see where other families are visiting. And it's really doing damage because it's increasing to kids' levels of depression and anxiety, and it's making things so much worse.
3: Well, see, when you mentioned
4: I'm
3: sorry to interrupt. When you mentioned social media, I was just thinking about the stupid things that kids might do or put out on their social media accounts that would prevent them from even being considered from getting into college.
4: That is one thing, and my partner Nancy and I, when we counsel kids, we tell them to be very mindful of their social media profiles because part of applying to college is showing good character. It's not just about grades and activities and test scores. You want to be a good person.

0: person, and you want to be mindful of other people, especially around college decision time. We always caution our families to remember that even if their acceptances come in and they're celebrating, somebody might be scrolling through social media who didn't get into their first choice school or who mm-hmm. just received a rejection. And it's really important for kids to show up for their friends, and yeah. it's important for parents to model good behavior around this. And I'm not a fan of posting on social media until everybody knows where they're going to school, and then it could be a community-wide celebration.
1: Yeah, and it's something that I think parents and the kids should start thinking about long before they're even applying to college. I mean, I'm talking when they're 12, 13, 14 years old, because that might come back to haunt you years later.
0: We don't want to start thinking about college when they're 12 or 13.
1: No, but I'm talking about just the what they post on social media and how it might yes. affect them later in life.
0: It might affect you, and it's a digital tattoo. You can't erase it. So, yes, it's important to be mindful and to behave. And it's good for parents to model that kind of behavior so their kids see what they're posting or how they're reaching out to friends.
1: It seems like we're moving into a different era when it comes to college admissions. And maybe I'm wrong because I finished college 40 years ago and my kids aren't anywhere near thinking about it just yet, but it seems like more people are asking whether they're going to the right schools or they're going to get the best bang for their buck depending on the career they want. And I also think there's a renewed focus on trade schools, which we might have lost over the last few generations.
0: I think there is a renewed focus on trade schools, and I think part of the issue is that families get so caught up in sending their kid to a tippy-top college
1: yeah.
0: and focus on highly selective schools. And I live in Westchester, where there are very strong public schools, and I would say probably over 95% of the kids from the public schools that we work with go to a four-year college. But there are students that we do run into when I do pro bono work who they should go to vocational school or perhaps start at a community college. And not every kid needs to attend a four-year school, especially if they don't have their paths. And we get a lot of questions for parents about, is it really worth it? Should my kid do these 4 years? And what will their path be? Their guarantees that they will get a job afterwards. So we really try to examine the percentages of students that move on to certain things. We're also seeing a renewed focus in the humanities, though, because of the onslaught of AI. And I think some families that used to believe in engineering and computer science majors are now thinking, maybe my kid would be better off in those traditional majors where they're really being taught to think and evaluate things critically and where reading and writing, like a human being, cannot be replaced by AI.
1: Right.
0: So that's something that we're seeing too.
1: A couple more minutes here with Beth Heller-Gellis. She is an expert in the field of college admissions, co-founder of Acceptance Ahead, and the author of Crazy for College. Has the college admissions process changed so much from the time where you and I might have been involved in it to today? I keep reading that maybe some schools aren't putting as much of an emphasis on the SAT or SAT or extracurriculars and things like that. Is it the same or have the priorities changed?
0: So it's a great question, and it's different for every school. I think from when we applied, it was pretty much you had to have good grades, great test scores, a handful of activities. You had to be a well-rounded student. The priorities now, particularly at the more selective schools, they no longer want well-rounded students. They're building well-rounded classes comprised of what I like to call angular students. They want to see kids go deep in 2, 3, sometimes even 4 interests. What parents get wrong is they think there's this right combination of interests and what kids should be doing, but it's really about kids remaining authentic and running with things that they love to do. So the kids that go deep and have meaningful interests in a few areas generally have the most self-confidence and the best narratives when it comes to applying to school. And some schools are still test optional, but in the last 2 years, and we're seeing schools even today, they're going back to requiring test scores. So since COVID, even though test optional policies expanded access and opened up pools to many different applicant pools,
1: right.
0: Now schools need to have some kind of benchmark because there's grade inflation at many high schools, and they need to have some kind of metric to evaluate these kids.
1: Sure. How do you balance that as an advisor? Because as a parent, I would think I've got a lot more experience. I'm waited a long time to have my kids, so I'm a little bit older. I might have a better idea at things that my child might excel in or might be interested in long term than my kid just coming out of high school not really knowing what they would want to do.
0: You know, we always tell parents that the best thing they could do is be supportive and not act like air traffic controllers.
1: Sure.
0: You want to be more
1: That's
0: like
1: fair.
0: A backseat person and
1: yeah.
0: realize that your kid is getting ready to leave the house, and you want to have them take ownership of choosing classes and summer plans. And you want to use the first year, possibly 2 years of high school, to encourage your kid to pursue what they're interested in. It could be anything. I love telling the story about a boy who we worked with a few years ago. The mom said to us, "All my kid ever does is walk the family dog." And I said to her, "What's wrong with that?" She said, "That's not going to get him into college." I said, "Well, what if he did something?" And to this mother's credit, she said to her kid, "Go do something with the dog." Could be anything. And the kid started walking the neighbor's dog, the next door neighbor's dog. He recruited a bunch of friends. To this boy's credit, he was a natural entrepreneur in a month. He had developed a full-fledged dog walking business. He had over $1,000 in his Yankees cap, this is New York, on top of his desk. And it was a wonderful moment. So we encourage parents to let their kids remain authentic and do what they love to do. And the kids that do that, like I said earlier, really have the easiest time. And the name of the game is really be yourself, be authentic, and try not to engineer something just because you think it looks good on a college application. It doesn't work that way.
1: Be yourself, be authentic. So that leads me to things like essays and letters of recommendation, which, quite frankly, right. I've always thought we're way oversold. But how important are those things, being authentic in your essay?
0: Yeah, that's
1: or in
0: a great
1: letters?
0: Question.
1: Yeah.
0: So. I'll speak to letters of recommendation first. Letters of recommendation will speak to a student's character, how they behave in a classroom. Sometimes we tell our students, don't worry about your grade. Like, if you're really working hard and you're showing a teacher that you're interested in this material, but you have a B, grit means a lot. We also tell kids not to worry if they don't have a wonderful relationship with one or two teachers, because there are so many public high schools where teachers really don't have the opportunity to get to know their students. So while they're weighed with a measure of substance, I don't think it's a make or break situation. I think it can only help the student. As far as the essays go, some parents come to us and think that's the magic bullet. If their kid has a mediocre transcript or not such remarkable test scores, well, maybe the essay is going to push them into a school, and it's the same thing. The essay can really only deepen or confirm a student's application, but it is a tricky part of the process because so many parents and their students think that they have to write something remarkable to impress an admissions officer. And here's the answer. They don't. Hmm. The essays that work best really reveal a piece of a decision that a student made, a mistake, a small moment in time. It could be anything. One time an admissions officer from McAllister told us that the very best essay she ever read was from a student who wrote, "What will happen when I'm gone and leave for college? Who will mow the lawn?" Mm. And it struck her that this was such a thoughtful young man. And so we really try to help kids not write an essay that sounds like a resume, but it's really like a story, one moment in their lives, something that's important to them, maybe an embarrassment, a mistake. We ask lots of questions to get at these moments of gold, but we also tell parents, like, just pay attention to what your kids are doing. And maybe if you see something that they've done, it could be a moment of growth or a failure, have them write it down and come back to it, because it could turn into a beautiful story.
1: Wonderful, wonderful advice there. Couple final questions for you. Is there a grade where a child or a parent should start thinking about college and where they might want to go and whittling down that list to, you know, a half a dozen or a dozen or whatever?
0: Great question. So I always say the best time to think about colleges is probably in the fall of junior year. You want to use 9th and 10th grade as times to explore, get your interests solidified. 10th grade is the sweet spot because you're already adjusted to high school. You want to focus on good grades. But in the beginning of 11th grade, you're starting to think about which activities really matter. And the full year of 11th grade classes matters academically. Kids start taking their tests then. So I usually tell parents not to think about building that preliminary college list until they've had two sets of test scores, rather two quarters of grades and at least one set of test scores, even if it's a practice test. Mm-hmm. You don't want to rush this process. We've seen too many families show up in our office, the kid is in tears because the parents have traversed the country and taken their kid to 25 schools in 9th or 10th grade, and their academic profile in 11th grade doesn't match the dream schools that they have on their list. So we want to start this process when it's the right time for the student, and also when it's the right time for colleges to say, okay, now we can see who you are in 11th grade, and we know as advisors where you're charting towards. So we always say the list should be realistic. It should include reach schools, target schools, likely schools, a balanced list that really focuses on fit and not fantasy. Because like we were talking about earlier, the process has changed so much in the past few decades, mm-hmm. and the schools that we went to or we know about are far more competitive today. And I think when parents realize that, they become much more grounded and their expectations sort of take a big breath and everybody in the room can breathe and it's a better situation at home.
1: It's called Crazy for College by Beth Heller-Gellis, also co-founder of Acceptance Ahead. Beth, so appreciative for the information, the conversation. Best of luck with the book again, Crazy for College. Thanks so much.
0: Thanks again, Manny. This was fun. Thank you.
1: Just a reminder, if you have any questions or comments, you can follow me on Instagram at IOD Manny is my handle, at IOD MANNY. Did you know that melanoma is the deadliest form of skin cancer? This year, nearly a quarter of a million Americans will be diagnosed with melanoma. Thousands will die from it. Let's find out more about the disease and how it turns deadly with Dr. Mark Hurlburt from the Melanoma Research Alliance. Dr. Hurlburt, I appreciate the time.
2: Thank you so much, Manny. This is really an important topic and appreciate you helping us get the word out.
1: Yeah, and thank you for the time. What exactly is melanoma and how is it different than other skin cancers?
2: Yeah, so melanoma is a skin cancer. Most people, you can think of it as the dark mole, looks like a brown mole on your skin that changes over time and can become quite deadly. It's not always a brown mole. Sometimes melanoma can start as a little red blister or pimple that doesn't heal. But this year, 230,000 Americans will hear the words, you have melanoma, and have to make decisions about treatment. So I hope we can cover some topics about how you can prevent melanoma and reduce your risk, but that's essentially it. It's a type of skin cancer. The three big ones are basal cell carcinoma, squamous cell, and then melanoma. Melanoma is the most deadly because if it isn't caught early, then it can invade deeper into your skin, get into your bloodstream, and spread throughout your body. And melanoma can be quite deadly if it's not caught early.
1: The majority of melanoma cases tied to exposure to the sun?
2: Absolutely. So 95% of melanoma, 95% of skin cancers are tied to UV radiation, exposure from the sun, or another heavy risk factor is people that use tanning beds. So our advice at the Melanoma Research Alliance is to never intentionally expose your skin to the sun. It's okay to be outdoors and exercise, enjoy some time at the beach, but wear sunscreens. We can talk a little bit more about that, but wear sunscreens, wear UV protective clothing, hide under the umbrella for a little bit while you're at the beach. Never intentionally get a burn or a deep tan. That's a burn or a tan. That's your body's reaction to the UV radiation that you're getting.
1: What about those of us that maybe were teenagers and used to go to the beach a lot and hate putting on grease and sunblock when we were younger and now realize that that was a mistake? What risk level are we at, or can you tell?
2: Yeah, so, I'm one of those people, I'm from that generation in the 70s and 80s. We didn't know about sun safety.
1: Yeah.
2: Every severe sunburn you've had is a risk factor for melanoma. So, and it's cumulative over time. So if you had multiples of those, throughout your toddler, teenage, young adult years, then it does increase your risk. So you should just know your body, and we can touch on that a little bit more. But, it's never too late to start practicing sun safety, never too late to start wearing sunscreen, whether you're a teenager or whether you're in your 50s or 60s.
1: Why does melanoma still account for so many skin cancer deaths if it's not even the most common type of skin cancer?
2: Yeah, so melanoma, as compared to the other skin cancers, melanoma is the one that's most invasive. So, if it gets too thick on your skin and isn't caught and removed, then it can invade into your circulation, and it quite frequently spreads to other parts of the body that are critical to your liver, to your lungs, to your brain. And that's when it becomes deadly, is when it spreads and metastasizes throughout the body.
1: Biggest misconception you think people have about melanoma or skin cancer in general?
2: Yeah, so I think that the key myth is that people think you don't need to practice sun safety. What we learned, we just had a large survey of 2,000 adults across the U.S., and what we found was many people believe it's a myth that you don't need to wear sunscreen except for in the summertime, that you don't need to wear sunscreen unless you're intentionally going out to the beach or the pool or the lake or the golf course. But you need to practice sun safety every day. So whether you're outdoors, exercising, enjoying recreation at the beach, at the pool, or sitting in an office right next to a bright window all day, or driving across the country in your car, you need to wear sunscreen and I personally like to use UV protective clothing. There's a lot of different brands and manufacturers. I have several of these like long sleeve polos. They have fabrics and these UV protective clothing that are specifically woven to help prevent UV radiation exposure.
1: It does feel like we talk about daily sunscreen much more often than we ever have. Do you think you're actually making progress, and at the very least making people aware of the dangers of sun exposure and skin cancers along the line?
2: We are making progress. So in our survey, I'll just refer to some of that data. We found 80% of respondents, again, 2,000 adults, more than 80%, are aware of the damage the sun can do, that UV can do. But only about a third, 30%, are actively wearing sunscreen and practicing sun safety every day. So I think what's critical for your audience is, we recommend at the Melanoma Research Alliance, wear sunscreen every day. It's not something you can just do one and done. You have to reapply it throughout the day. But we recommend using a broad-spectrum sunscreen. Broad-spectrum means it prevents damage from UVA and UVB rays. And then we recommend a minimum of SPF 30 or higher. SPF stands for sun protective factor, but SPF 30 or higher, I'm a very fair-skinned individual myself, so I personally use SPF 50 on my face, head and neck, ears, everything that's exposed to the sun daily. And then if I'm going out without a shirt or whatever to the beach or to take a jog or a walk, then I'll apply it, of course, all over my body. If you're using the spray-on kind, you can't just spray it. You need to rub it in. But again, we recommend broad spectrum sunscreen as well as SPF 30 or higher. Again, I personally use SPF 50.
1: Couple more minutes here with Dr. Mark Hurlburt from the Melanoma Research Alliance. Are there any types of sunscreens that we should avoid?
2: No, all the sunscreens that are on the shelf at your local grocery store or pharmacy are in the U.S. are safe and effective. They're regulated by the U.S. Food and Drug Administration. They treat sunscreens at the FDA just like an over-the-counter drug. So anything that you can find, we recommend find one that you like and use that, whether it's the mineral sunscreens, the zinc oxide, or those have zinc oxide, titanium dioxide. The mineral ones, you can think of the old white stuff we see on lifeguards' noses, right?
1: Yeah.
2: But there's many formulations today that don't leave that white cast on the zinc oxide, mineral sunscreens, that really rub in really well. But find one that you like and that you'll use every day. We say make it a part of your daily routine. Use it, apply it in the morning, and then reapply it every 2 or 3 hours throughout the day. I think we should touch on what people should look for if they're concerned.
1: Yeah, I wanted to ask you about early detection. Obviously, is the key to survival, I would imagine. But how is melanoma usually detected on someone?
2: Yeah, so again, melanoma does usually start as a brown spot or a mole. And what's critical is we say two things. One, know your body, right? So know your own skin, know what freckles and moles and spots you have. And then what's critical is if things are evolving or changing over time, whether a current mole changes or whether you get a new spot that shows up, a new mole, a new spot that doesn't go away on its own, then bring that to the attention of your doctor. You could start at the urgent care clinic or your primary care doctor, and they can help decide if you need to be referred to a dermatologist, a specialist, and whether a biopsy or any further follow-up. But know your body, know what moles and spots you have, and then be particularly concerned if anything's changing and bring that to your doctor's attention.
3: Should people be getting yearly dermatological checkups, or is that something that only people like me of a certain age should be doing the older we get?
2: So we recommend that one, know your own body and check for your own body every month, right? Cool. So look for spots, look for things are changing. I try to do mine on the first of every month just so I don't forget. And then absolutely get skin checks when you get your annual physicals with your primary care doctor. And then for those that have had skin cancer or are at high risk, they have a lot of family history, they have a lot of sun exposure history, like perhaps you and I do, then absolutely get an annual skin check by a dermatologist. They have some specialized tools that can help assess which ones are concerning, which spots are concerning, which ones can just be followed and don't need to be don't need to be biopsied or removed.
3: Is there a familial component to skin cancers? Is it also genetic, not just determined by sun exposure?
2: Melanoma can be genetic, but that's a very small percentage of cases, only a few percentage of cases. Mm-hmm. 95% plus is just caused by UV damage. Again, sunburns over time in your life, and not even sunburns, just intense UV exposure over time and not practicing sun safety. Again, things we didn't know better in the 70s and 80s.
3: Sure. What is the ABCDE rule?
2: Yeah, so that's, again, know your body, know what spots you have on your body.
3: Oh, okay.
2: But A stands for asymmetrical. So is the mole or the spot on your body perfectly round? In that case, it's probably okay. If it's asymmetrical, get it looked at. B is for border. If the border is sort of jagged or, not smooth, again, get that looked at. C is for color. So if it's a larger spot, is it all one color uniform, or is it like darker on one side, lighter on another part of it? Or does it change color? Then again, have your doctor look at it. D is for diameter. If it's a really large mole, greater than the size of a pencil eraser, mm-hmm. you need to have it looked at. And then E is evolving. Again, is it changing over time? Is it evolving over time? Because what's critical is if things are changing, then that could be a sign of melanoma, could be a sign of skin cancer.
3: A few more minutes with Dr. Mark Hurlburt from the Melanoma Research Alliance. Is melanoma more prominent in certain age demographics, certain cultures?
2: Yeah, so everyone can get melanoma, any age, any race or ethnicity, anyone can get melanoma. We like to dispel that myth. Sometimes some of my friends that are heavily melanated, darker skin, think they can't get melanoma, but they can. Anyone can get melanoma. It does tend to skew towards older men and women, so mm-hmm. in our 50s and 60s from, like I said, sun exposure when we were younger and throughout our lifetime. But anyone can get melanoma. It's actually the most common cancer in young adult women between the ages of 25 and 30. Of course, when they get closer to their 40s, then breast cancer becomes the number one cancer in women. But melanoma is quite frequently found in young women. And so, again, any age can get it, any race, any ethnicity. For people with darker skin of color, so black, Latino, Asian populations, anyone with darker skin, but everyone should be aware there's a rare type of melanoma, what we call acral melanoma. Mm-hmm. And this is the one you probably heard Bob Marley had melanoma. His was this kind, acral. It occurs on the bottom of your foot or the palm of your hand or under your fingernail bed. So when I encourage people to know your body, know your spots, I mean your whole body. There are probably parts of your back that you can't see, so have a friend or family member look at your back. Mm-hmm. But I also mean look at your hands and feet, and make sure the dermatologist looks at your hands and feet.
3: More prevalent in certain regions, like, the Sun Belt, places like that, where sun exposure is clearly higher than it might be somewhere up north?
2: It is more prevalent in Sun Belt regions. It is more prevalent in really fair-skinned individuals with red hair or blonde hair and light eyes. Mm-hmm. It's just a risk factor because really fair-skinned people like myself, we're very fair, burn easily, don't have any sort of melanin naturally, or a very limited amount. But anyone can get it, but absolutely, especially people in the Sun Belt should be extra cautious, but everyone should know your body, know your spots, and practice sun safety every day.
3: We did talk about the importance, obviously, of early detection. What are treatments for melanoma like?
2: If it's caught early, it can just be removed surgically, and your doctor will just follow you to see if there's any issues that come back or reoccur. If it has spread deeper into your system, we've actually made great progress in the field of If you have metastatic melanoma, there's been actually 19 new drugs approved by the U.S. FDA since 2011, so more than 1 year. And these drugs, I won't go into all of them. There's too many to cover in this interview, but the key is that there's a whole new class of drugs called immunotherapy. So normally if you think of cancer, right, you think of surgery, chemo, radiation.
1: Sure.
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3: 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Truly appreciate it for the time and the information. Very important conversation, sir.
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1: 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At IODManny is my handle. At IODManny. And that'll do it for another edition of iHeartRadio's Communities. I'm Manny Munoz. Until next time.
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9: Here's your AccuWeather forecast. Chilly, occasional rain, a high today 49. Cloudy and breezy tonight with a low at 38. Another chilly day tomorrow. Rain at times, breezy, the high Monday 47. Cloudy and remaining cool on Tuesday with a high 52. By Wednesday, partly sunny, passing shower at 2 in the afternoon, and the high on Wednesday up to 66. 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
13: 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I'm Mark Eicher. 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Now here is our speaker, Dr. Michael Ziegler.
12: Do not despise small beginnings. That's the big idea behind James Clear's best-selling book titled, Atomic Habits. James contends that changes, healthy changes anyway, that seem small and unimportant at first will compound into remarkable results if you're willing to stick with them for years. A friend of mine, Tim, read the book Atomic Habits and applied it to learning Spanish. Tim was in his 40s and had neither studied nor spoke Spanish before in his life. And honestly, I thought he was a little crazy for trying to start now. It's hard enough to learn a new language when you're young and your brain is malleable, but when you're middle-aged and stuck in your ways, why even try? But Tim started small. 17 minutes a day. That's what it would take, according to his Spanish tutor. Just 17 minutes is sufficient to become proficient if you stick with it every day, for years. In between his daily 17-minute study sessions, Tim met with his tutor online, twice a week at first. Later, they cut it back to once a week. Eventually, Tim did a month-long immersion trip to a language school in Mexico, which also became sort of a commitment device for him because he figured that if he had devoted a month of his life to this, it'd be harder for him to quit later on. So far, it's been 4 years, and he's still at it. Every few weeks, he might miss a study session, but the next day, he'll make it up with 34 minutes. He wouldn't say that he's fluent, but he's definitely functional. Tim is who I picture in my mind when I think of this saying, don't despise small beginnings. Don't discount them because small habits compound over time. So why is Tim learning Spanish? It's because Tim is on the compounded side of a once despised small beginning. Tim is a follower of Jesus Christ, the Messiah. And he's a pastor, like me, which means he is called to be a full-time public witness of the resurrection of Jesus. And in the place where he's been called to do this, a rural town in Kansas with a population of about 400 people, 17% of those people are Spanish speakers. And Tim's church decided that 17% is too many people to ignore. So they wanted to reach out, and they asked Tim, their pastor, to lead the effort, which meant he had to learn Spanish. It was as simple as that. Now step back a moment and consider how astounding this is. That some white, small-town, English-speaking farmers of mostly German heritage support and encourage their middle-aged pastor in learning a new language so that they can reach out to strangers from another culture who live nearby. Why would anyone do that? It's because they're on the compounded side of a once-despised small beginning. A Middle Eastern Jewish rabbi crucified for claiming to be the Son of God was resurrected from the dead by God because he really is who he says he is, the hope and the Savior of the world. Now, at first it was small, easy to ignore, easy to despise. Only around 120 people believed it. But then it grew to several thousand, and it got harder to ignore and more tempting to despise. While this Jesus movement was still relatively small, a wise observer advised those who were tempted to take their spite to the next level. He told them, just leave them alone. Because if this plan or purpose is of man, it will fail. But if it is of God, you will not be able to stop them. You will only find yourselves fighting against God. And here we are, 2,000 years later, and no one has been able to stop it. And roughly 7,000 miles west of where it started in Jerusalem, or 17,000 miles east, depending on which way you go, in rural Kansas, a pastor learns Spanish, little by little, so he can tell his neighbors about Jesus. It's tempting to despise small beginnings. So many hasty plans, impulsive schemes, and half-hearted efforts do amount to nothing, but self-improvement gurus point to atomic habits, and the witnesses of Jesus point to the record of history. Now, I don't mean the historical record of our moral and cultural superiority, because that doesn't exist. Christians are as sick and as broken as anyone else. We just know where to go to get help. We point to Jesus, to the one-of-a-kind quality of Jesus and his ability to make something of our small beginnings. But looking on from the outside, it is easy to despise. The book of Acts in the Bible records the beginnings. There was the inner circle of Jesus' followers, 11 failed, cowardly men, 11 of his closest students who had abandoned him in his hour of greatest need. There were 12 originally, but one of them, the one who had betrayed Jesus, had since committed suicide. So it was just these 11, plus some women who had followed Jesus to Jerusalem, and as he was being crucified, watched helplessly from a distance. Along with them, there were some others on the margins, including Jesus' own half-brothers, who had also once despised his messianic claims. All in all, it was about 120 people. They weren't much of anything. But Jesus had risen from the dead to make them something. He said they would become his witnesses to the ends of the earth. They didn't need to know when or how exactly. It was enough for them to know that Jesus had, in fact, come from God and that he was going back to God, and one day he would return to put the world right again. And when the Holy Spirit came upon them, they would receive power to make this known to everyone. In the meantime, they devoted themselves to reading the Bible. The Old Testament, anyway. They didn't have a New Testament yet because they hadn't written it yet. So they read and studied and talked about the scriptures they had, devoted themselves to prayer, and as best as they knew how at the time, took small steps forward toward the future into which Jesus was calling them. It wasn't much, but it was a beginning. Today, even though this Jesus movement has spread to the ends of the earth, and no one has been able to stop it because it is from God, we still might be tempted to despise it, but in a different way. Not with spite, but with apathy. People today may not be asking, how can I stop Christianity from spreading? But rather, why should I care? Maybe they say, look, I'm trying to live a good life like everybody else. I'm trying to do to others as I would have them do to me, which is what Jesus taught, right? So why do I need to get together with a group of people and read from this book about Jesus and worship him and pray to him as God? What difference does that make? Those are good questions. And I admit, on a practical level, the difference does seem small, almost negligible. Maybe it's only a change of 1 degree to the left or to the right. But remember, small changes compound. For example, in flight navigation, pilots use the 1 in 60 rule, which says that if you're 1 degree off course, just 1 degree on the compass heading, 1 out of 360 possible degrees of travel, just 1 degree off course after traveling 60 miles, you'll be 1 mile off course. For short distances, 1 degree doesn't amount to much. Travel a football field and you'll only be 5 feet off course, but travel across the United States and you'll be 50 miles off course. Travel to the moon and you'll miss the target by 4,000 miles. Travel to the sun, just 1 degree off, and you'll miss it by 1.5 million miles. See, human beings were designed by God to go on forever. 1 degree off, on that scale, is the difference between eternal life with God versus eternal suffering in hell. That 1 degree of difference is the difference between letting God be God for you versus trying to make your own God or be your own God. It's the difference between centering your heading on Jesus versus centering on yourself, on what you think is best. It may seem like we're all roughly heading in the same direction, but go a few hundred more miles and you'll see the paths diverge. Go a few thousand and the difference is undeniable. Go 100 million miles and you may be lost forever. God sent his son from heaven to earth and raised him from the dead to bring you home. God didn't send a set of laws or self-improvement principles to bring you along. You're a way bigger deal to him than that. You're worth more to him than that, worth dying for, in fact. So God didn't stand back 100 million miles away and say, I sure hope you can find your way. No, God sent his son, Jesus, here to show you the way, to walk with you on the way, to be the way. Now, maybe you have walked with Jesus on the way for a while, and you know that even now it can be tempting to despise small beginnings. Maybe not by denying the truth of Jesus, but by doubting whether your small efforts are enough. Now, I'm not talking about any efforts for you to save yourself. No efforts on our own would ever bring us home to God. Left to our own, we'd miss the mark by a million miles, at least. I'm talking about the efforts that start after Jesus has saved us. Our small efforts to become the people Jesus has saved us to be, to complete the mission Jesus has saved us for. Those efforts are easy to despise because they look so small, so insufficient. But again, small efforts compound. Picture it this way. You're walking with Jesus at the base of a tall mountain. Jesus says he wants to get you to the top. But to you, the path looks so steep. I can't do it, you tell him. So you just keep walking around the base of the mountain at the same elevation. Around and around you go. And Jesus walks with you. After a while, you tell him, see, I'm never going to make it to the top. So Jesus says, what if we alter our heading just 1 degree toward the mountain? Just 1 degree? That doesn't seem like much. Every 5 feet you walk, what? You go up maybe an inch? The change is barely noticeable. But remember the 1 in 60 rule. After 60 feet, you're a foot higher. After 60 miles, you're in Denver. You might have to walk around that mountain 100 times with Jesus, but eventually, he'll get you there. Do not despise small beginnings. The saying comes from the Bible. It's from the Old Testament book of Zechariah, the prophet. Zechariah spoke God's word to God's people about 500 years before Jesus was born. It was when God's people had returned from exile, and they had to rebuild their lives as they waited for God's Messiah, the Christ, to come. And the going was slow. They couldn't see what difference this was making, and they didn't feel like their small efforts would ever be enough. So God gave Zechariah a dream, a vision in the night to share with them, to encourage them. Zechariah saw the obstacles against God's people piled up like a mountain. And then he heard the voice of the Lord saying, what are you, O mighty mountain? Before God's people, you will become level ground. But not by might nor by power, but by my spirit, says the Lord of the heavenly armies. And then another message came from the Lord. He said to Zechariah, do not despise these small beginnings, because the Lord rejoices to see the work begin. When God looks at our small beginnings, he doesn't see what we see. God sees small change compounded into eternity. God sees the baby steps of his children in whom he delights. God sees the mural he's making from our broken mosaics to form the perfect picture of his son, Jesus. My friend Pastor Tim says his first sermon in Spanish was 372 words. And it took a long time to write. To preach it, that took all of 3 minutes. And it was all about Jesus. That was 2.5 years ago. And since then, every Sunday, after he leads the morning worship service in English, he comes back at 6 p.m. to lead the Spanish service, followed by a fellowship meal afterwards. Tim says the fellowship meal is the most important thing they do. Not because what happens in worship is less important, but because everything important that happens in worship is not done by them, but God, even with a 3-minute sermon. So far, after 2.5 years, the average attendance at the Spanish service has been about 14. But that's just the average. Sometimes 24 people show up, and at the quinceañera they celebrated, a worship service followed by an all-day party celebrating a girl's 15th birthday, 70 people came. But I don't think Pastor Tim figured that into the average. He did, however, factor in the 3 services when only 1 person came, and the 2 services when no one showed up. Those didn't help the average. But he still prepared a sermon, so it wasn't a total loss. He got to work on his Spanish. Besides, God doesn't work on averages, but through the accumulative. Tim says his sermons are up to 1,000 words now, and his people tell him that his Spanish is bueno. Helen Keller, who was struck blind and deaf by a disease she had contracted as a toddler, but went on to become an influential author, speaker, advocate for those with disabilities, Helen once said, "I long to accomplish a great and noble task, but it is my chief duty to accomplish small tasks, as if they were great and noble." And so we go about our duties as God's people. They are small, but noble, because God delights to see his children take their next step. And he rejoices to see the work begin, and he promises that our labor won't be in vain. Pastor Tim tells me there's a Spanish proverb he's learned. It says, "Poco a poco se va lejos," which means little by little, one goes far. Tim is not sure how far this ministry will go. He said he wouldn't give himself permission to quit until they tried it for at least 3 years. Last Sunday, a new guy showed up at the service. He'd lived in the town for about 3 years, but Tim had never met him before. Apparently, the man had learned about the service on the internet. He didn't speak any English, but he came in early, a few minutes before the service, with his phone open to Google Translate to make a small request. The man made some sounds that he hoped would be understood. He said, "I am here and would like to hear you talk about Jesus." A few years ago, the task would have been impossible. But today, thank God, Tim figured he could handle it. In the name of Jesus, amen.
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Good morning. Just after 8 o'clock. Welcome to the weekend. Any family members expecting a baby this year? You expecting a grandchild? Well, they just put out the list. Most popular boy names. Top five for that little guy. I have them for you in about 8 minutes. ELO coming up. Now music from Wham and Careless Whisper on your Sunday morning.

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1: Napoleon Solo wins this year's Preakness Stakes, holding off Iron Honor at Laurel Park. Kentucky Derby winner Golden Tempo skipped the race, leaving a wide open.
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3: Here's your AccuWeather forecast. Occasional rain, chilly afternoon. High today only 47. Clouds and breezy for tonight, low 37. Rain at times, a breezy, chilly day for tomorrow. High Monday, 47. Some occasional rain and drizzle on Monday night, low 37. Clouds are remaining cool on Tuesday, the high 52. Partly sunny, breezy, a passing shower on Wednesday, the high up to 70. Get your weather news when you want it from AccuWeather.com. With your AccuWeather forecast, I'm Steve Williams.
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Fire, 550. A little after 9 o'clock in the morning, I'm Craig Stevens. Eddie Money coming up. Got Chicago for you now. Oh, by the way, ever get a chance, there's a, my wife and I love to go see tribute bands. It's a lot more affordable, trust me. A band that does Chicago, they tour all over the place. They're called In the Beginnings. Beginnings, yes. Of course, I'm playing the original for you now. Chicago Saturday in the Park on your Sunday morning with the oldies and classics.

0: The legendary voice of the Northern Plains, K-Fire 550. Sunday morning with the oldies and classics, Billy Joel's Big Shot, Foundations, and the Doobies are next. My morning people poll, last time you went out to buy something, you had complete sticker shock. Good morning, Lisa.
1: My latest sticker shock price had to have been when my husband and I were shopping for a vehicle.
0: Okay.
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26: In the history of cinema, few films have been as successful as The Godfather. Francis Ford Coppola's gangster epic set a new standard not just for movies about the mafia, but for movies in general. Although, if you talk to the people who made it, The Godfather's prospects for success were far from assured. In fact, before its release, they were pretty bleak.
27: And they said, we're finished, this is over. The movie's not going to work. You gotta get rid of those guys. It's a disaster.
26: Then Leave the Gun, Take the Cannoli, my co-host Mark Seal and I strip back the varnish of movie history and talk to never-before-heard-from sources to get at what really made the process so arduous. Leave the Gun, Take the Cannoli is based on my co-host Mark's best-selling book of the same title. And on this show, we call upon his years of research to help unpack the story behind The Godfather's birth from start to finish. We sift through innumerable accounts, many of them conflicting, and try to get to the truth of what really happened. Leave the Gun, Take the Cannoli features new and archival interviews with Francis Ford Coppola.
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1: 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Yep, Martha Quinn holding it down at 12 o'clock noon, playing little bundles of music that just makes sense. 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
2: Shake-up in the U.S. Senate in Louisiana. I'm Ann Carrick, Fox News. Republican Senator and vocal Trump critic Bill Cassidy defeated in Louisiana's Senate primary. Trump-backed Congresswoman Julia Letlow and State Treasurer John Fleming.

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1: I watched it this morning, another one of those videos where somebody like went and dropped $1,000 on a single mom waitress and she needed it. She was crying. Oh my gosh, I love those videos. Have you ever overtipped?

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1: We are seeing war in the Middle East. We are seeing Israel acting decisively to protect herself. And America stands unequivocally with the state of Israel. 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A message to the Ayatollah. 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
1: I want to know, have you ever over-tipped a waitress or a waiter, you know, your serve staff, because they were awesome, they did something extra special for you, Scott?
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1: Oh my gosh.
2: And enjoy a beautiful view. I think I tipped like 25%, 30%.
1: Oh yeah, for sure.
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1: Hey, it's Christina. 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
2: 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The fun side of chaos and deflection.
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1: Ready to win some money? $1,000 every hour. Sarah won earlier.
2: 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My heart is pumping. Like, this is so crazy. 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
23: 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Those men, trusted educators, football coaches, and twins, are now facing more than 50 charges related to alleged child sex abuse. So why did it take so long? This is a story about a group of women who say they survived the abuse, who took matters into their own hands, and are still fighting for the girls they used to be.
0: 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No one ever came forward.
23: They're telling their story in a new season of Dig, coming soon from the Kentucky Center for Investigative Reporting.
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1: America shake up in a Saturday U.S. Senate primary. Fox's Chanley Painter.
2: Incumbent Louisiana Senator Bill Cassidy finished third in the Republican primary, ending his bid for re-election. Cassidy, who faced backlash from many Republicans after voting to convict President Trump in his second impeachment trial following the January 6th riot at the U.S. Capitol, also broke with President Trump on key issues, the president calling Cassidy a, quote, disloyal disaster.
1: Runoffs for the top two are June 27th. President Trump and Israeli Prime Minister Benjamin Netanyahu speaking today. Fox's Trey Yingst is in Tel Aviv.
3: The prevailing assessment inside of Iran is that President Trump may resort to military action, and Tehran is now deliberately pursuing a strategy of deception and delay with the hopes that buying time will complicate any potential return to war.
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5: In the NBA, ESPN reported that Shai Gilgeous-Alexander of the Oklahoma City Thunder has won his second consecutive NBA Most Valuable Player Award. The award winner was supposed to be officially revealed tonight at 7:30 Eastern on Amazon Prime Video before Game 7 between the Pistons and Cavs, only for it to be revealed a full 9 hours and 40 minutes before that. Anyway, in the final round of the PGA Championship, Alex Smalley at 6 under par overall has a two-shot lead over five players, including Jon Rahm. Then you've got Rory McIlroy, Xander Schauffele, and Patrick Reed, all three shots back, as is Kurt Kitayama, who today shot a 7 under 63. Baseball right now, the Tampa Bay Rays and Miami Marlins tied at one in the top of the third.
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0: K-Fire 550 from Bismarck through the Northern Plains.
1: Hey, it's Christina. So last night at dinner, we were talking about what's worse, bad food or bad service. And of course, the subject got a little heated. A lot of people in my party were like, no, bad food is the absolute worst. What do you think?

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1: You have good service, bad food, or do you want bad service and delicious food? Which one's worse? I don't know. Kevin, thoughts?
2: Worst thing at a restaurant in regards to either bad service or bad food is bad food. Bad service, you get, you know, it happens.
1: Yeah.
2: Don't like it. But bad food, you're like, why did I pay for this junk? And then, you know, and you don't want to eat it. It's the worst
1: when
2: you go to a restaurant and it's bad food.
1: All right. Thoughts on this? Let me know.
3: 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I'm Robert Smigel. 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Cartoons on SNL, Conan stuff, Triumph the Insult comic dogs, some movies. 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
1: So the fun drought is here. 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So try to do something fun this weekend for yourself, please.

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12: Dig below the surface in central Mississippi, and odds are good you'll find a burnt orange color looking back up at you. It's called Yazoo clay, and there's one thing it's known for: wreaking havoc on anything buried in it.
13: It is the strangest, most destructive soil I've ever dug in before. You never get what you expect.
12: No. Over the years, Yazoo clay has held and destroyed a lot of Mississippi's secrets. But in 2012,
14: the World Health Organization declared an Ebola outbreak in Congo and Uganda a public health emergency of international concern. More than 300 suspected cases and 88 deaths have been reported. The virus has no approved treatments or vaccines. WHO's emergency declaration aims to prompt international action, although the response to past declarations has been mixed. Conflict and migration in the region complicating containment efforts. The outbreak started in April, slow detection delaying response. Nearly 300,000 commuters are left stranded in New York after thousands of Long Island Railroad workers walked off the job Saturday. New York Governor Kathy Hochul is urging a deal to be made at today's press conference.
15: I know a deal can be reached to end this strike and end it soon. But to reach the deal, as I've said before, the MTA needs a partner. The MTA has made multiple generous offers with real wage increases. I urge both sides to come together as soon as possible and resolve this.
14: Republican gubernatorial candidate Bruce Blakeman is calling on Governor Hochul to suspend the congestion pricing toll in New York City during the LIRR strike. The toll charges most passenger vehicles a $9 daytime toll to enter New York City's central business district. Legendary NFL quarterback and Fox Sports analyst Tom Brady delivered the commencement address Saturday at Georgetown University's business school graduation. He reflected on life after college, comparing it to the challenges and accomplishments of his NFL career.
16: In life and work, you guys are going

0: to get knocked down a lot. How are you going to navigate those moments? Are you going to push through the self-doubt? And you do it the same way you overcome a 25-point deficit. One decision at a time, one play at a time.
1: Brady also joked about former coach Bill Belichick, with whom he won 6 Super Bowls during their run with the New England Patriots. I'm Ann Carrick, and this is Fox News.
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4: In the NBA, ESPN reported that Shai Gilgeous-Alexander of the Oklahoma City Thunder has won his second consecutive NBA Most Valuable Player Award. The award winner was supposed to be officially revealed tonight at 7:30 Eastern on Amazon Prime Video before Game 7 between the Pistons and Cavs, only for it to be revealed a full 9 hours and 40 minutes before that. Anyway, in the final round of the PGA Championship, Alex Smalley at 6-under par overall has a 2-shot lead over 5 players, including Jon Rahm. Then you've got Rory McIlroy, Xander Schauffele, and Patrick Reed, all 3 shots back, as is Kurt Kitayama, who today shot a 7-under 63. Baseball right now, the Tampa Bay Rays and Miami Marlins tied at 1 in the top of the 3rd.
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13: Look, hi, it's Chuck Douglas. You know what gets a lot of people stuck with weight loss? 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
14: I need to do something. I'll get to it. 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
10: Here's your AccuWeather forecast. Occasional rain, chilly afternoon. High today only 47. Clouds and breezy for tonight, low 37. Rain at times, a breezy, chilly day for tomorrow. High Monday, 47. Some occasional rain and drizzle on Monday night, low 37. Clouds are remaining cool on Tuesday, the high 52. Partly sunny, breezy, a passing shower on Wednesday, the high up to 70. Get your weather news when you want it from AccuWeather.com. With your AccuWeather forecast, I'm Steve Williams.
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1: Hey, it's Christina. Well, Jimmy Fallon is going dark on the Stephen Colbert's last day as a late night show, as well as Jimmy Kimmel. Yep, it's late night solidarity, giving him the attention he deserves on his final episode Thursday.

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1: Hi, it's Christina. Yes, we've got more money coming up, $1,000. Now, Brittany won later last week.
2: I'm shaking and I'm on the verge of tears and I'm excited and I want to scream, but I'm at work. So I can't. Due diligence paid off. Woohoo!
1: Oh, that's awesome. 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
20: News. I'm Carmen Roberts. Republican voters in Louisiana deny U.S. Senator Bill Cassidy a third term in office. He finished yesterday's GOP primary in third place. He's accepting defeat and staying strong.
21: When you participate in democracy, sometimes it doesn't turn out the way you want it to. But you don't pout. You don't whine. You don't claim the election was stolen.
20: The top two vote-getters, State Treasurer John Fleming and Trump-endorsed Congresswoman Julia Letlow, face a runoff in late June. With North America's largest commuter rail system shut down by a union strike, New York Governor Kathy Hochul's begging unions to resume talks, and MTA CEO Yano Lieber says,
22: "We are available to negotiate. We really need a partner. We need a partner who's willing to respond to ideas and come up with ideas and find a settlement."
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24: In the NBA, ESPN reported that Shai Gilgeous-Alexander of the Oklahoma City Thunder has won his second consecutive NBA Most Valuable Player Award. The award winner was supposed to be officially revealed tonight at 7:30 Eastern on Amazon Prime Video before Game 7 between the Pistons and Cavs, only for it to be revealed a full 9 hours and 40 minutes before that. Anyway, in the final round of the PGA Championship, Alex Smalley at 6 under par overall has a two-shot lead over five players, including Jon Rahm. Then you've got Rory McIlroy, Xander Schauffele, and Patrick Reed, all three shots back, as is Kurt Kitayama, who today shot a 7 under 63. Baseball right now, the Tampa Bay Rays and Miami Marlins tied at 1 in the top of the third.
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1: Have you ever tipped big time? I mean, maybe not like that guy that, you know, writes out a $5,000 check to a single mom waitress, but you know, more than the average 15-20%.

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1: We are seeing war in the Middle East. 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And America stands unequivocally with the state of Israel. We are with Israel in her right to defend herself. A message to the Ayatollah. 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
1: 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DeHaan. And then we'd have breakfast and head off for church on days when could, or otherwise on days when it's storming, that would be our church. Then we'd listen to the national news. I remember in 67 or 68, a very startling story came over. The lead story was that after we had heard our church, that Dr. Christian Bernard had done the first heart transplant successfully in Johannesburg, South Africa. And even as a little grade school boy, I was just totally astounded by that fact. Happy 100th anniversary, KFYR 550 AM and anymore.
0: 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And be a part of celebrating our 100th anniversary. The legendary voice of the Northern Plains, K-Fire 550.

0: Governor Kathy Hochul tells reporters,
1: "The bottom line is no one wins in a strike. Everyone is hurt. The hundreds of thousands of people who rely on the railroad and the thousands of unionized workers who are losing out on wages."
0: Republican gubernatorial candidate Bruce Blakeman is calling on the governor to suspend the congestion pricing toll in Manhattan. While the strike forces thousands of commuters to drive to work, that toll charges most passenger vehicles a $9 daytime toll to enter the central business district. Three people died. Several were injured after a driver plowed into a crowd in Oakland, California. Authorities say the vehicle slammed into multiple cars and pedestrians late last night during what witnesses described as a chaotic scene. Two victims remain in critical condition. The East Bay Times reports police say the juvenile driver was speeding recklessly down the streets. Country music fans are grabbing their snacks and drinks and getting ready for tonight's music awards.
2: The 61st Academy of Country Music Awards is being hosted by Shania Twain, and it could be a big night for women in country. Megan Maroney leads with 9 nominations, followed by Miranda Lambert with 8, and Ella Langley and Lainey Wilson each received 7. Maroney and Wilson are up for Entertainer of the Year, along with Chris Stapleton, Cody Johnson, Jelly Roll, Luke Combs, and Morgan Wallen. Presenters include Keith Urban, Ashley McBride, Michael Bublé, and Lauren Elena. The ACM Awards will be broadcast live from the MGM Grand Garden Arena, streaming live on Prime Video. Tanya J. Powers, Fox News.
0: And Jannik Sinner is the first Italian man to win the Italian Open since Adriano Panatti did 50 years ago. I'm Carmen Roberts. This is Fox News.
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5: At the final round of the PGA Championship, Alex Smalley has a one-shot lead at 6-under par. Justin Thomas, John Rahm, Ludvig Åberg, and Aaron Rye are tied for second place at 5-under par. Rory McIlroy is 2 shots back at 4-under par. In the NBA, according to Shams Charania of ESPN, Shai Gilgeous-Alexander has won his second consecutive Most Valuable Player award, becoming the 14th player ever to win back-to-back MVPs. Game 1 between OKC and the Spurs is on Monday. Later on tonight, we got Game 7 between the Cavaliers and Pistons. That'll tip off from Detroit at 8 p.m. Eastern Time. In baseball, Junior Caminero hit his 12th home run of the season as the Rays are outscoring the Marlins 5-2. Austin Riley hit a 3 home run shot as the Braves are shutting out the Red Sox 5-0 at the top of the third inning. Ben Rice hit his 15th home run of the season as the Yankees are shutting out the Mets 1-0.
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1: 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From cradle to grave, as they said.
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1: Paul Stevens, President Trump, and Israeli Prime Minister Benjamin Netanyahu speaking today.
2: The prevailing assessment inside of Iran is that President Trump may resort to military action, and Tehran is now deliberately pursuing a strategy of deception and delay with the hopes that buying time will complicate any potential return to war.
1: And that's Fox's Trey Yingston, Tel Aviv. Kentucky GOP Congressman Thomas Massey not backing down from opposing U.S. military operations in Iran.
3: But you can tell that I'm ahead in the polls and they're desperate. That's why they're sending the Secretary of War to my district tomorrow. That's why the president's losing sleep and tweeting about this. That's why AIPAC has dumped another $3 million into my race this weekend.
1: Congressman Massey on ABC's This Week referring to the American-Israel Public Affairs Committee. 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
4: At the final round of the PGA Championship, Alex Smalley has a one-shot lead at 6-under par. Justin Thomas, John Rahm, Ludvig Åberg, and Aaron Rye are tied for second place at 5-under par. Rory McIlroy is 2 shots back at 4-under par. In the NBA, according to Sean Mastrani of ESPN, Shai Gilgeous-Alexander has won his second consecutive Most Valuable Player award, becoming the 14th player ever to win back-to-back MVPs. Game 1 between OKC and the Spurs is on Monday. Later on tonight, we got Game 7 between the Cavaliers and Pistons. That'll tip off from Detroit at 8 p.m. Eastern Time. In baseball, Junior Caminero hit his 12th home run of the season as the Rays are outscoring the Marlins 5-2. Austin Riley hit a 3-home run shot as the Braves are shutting out the Red Sox 5-0 at the top of the third inning. Ben Rice hit his 15th home run of the season as the Yankees are shutting out the Mets 1-0.
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1: Hey, it's Christina. 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

legendary voice of the Northern Plains, K-Fire 550. Just after 3 o'clock, I'm Jeff Davis. Happy Sunday, Beatles and Wild Cherry coming up. And since it is Sunday, well, that means, well, tomorrow is Monday. 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

0: the home of Todd Mitchell in the Morning, K-Fire 550. Play that funky music. It's Wild Cherry. I'm Jeff Davis. Coming up on 315. Happy Sunday. I guess we're just a few months away now from it being another NFL Sunday, and they have released the schedule for 2026. Quite a few games out of the country here. Melbourne, Rio de Janeiro, three games in London, Paris, Madrid, Munich, and Mexico City. So New York, Paris, London, Munich. Everybody talk about the NFL schedule. And the guys at Yahoo Sports, the folks, I should say, they're not just guys. They've put together their list of what they see are the five most likely matchups for Super Bowl 61. Rams and Bills, Rams and Chiefs, Seahawks and Chiefs, Eagles and Texans, Broncos and Seahawks. What do you think? And the NFL, thank goodness, has made a new deal with the referees. So no replacement refs, like that clown show back in 2012. Kansas, Jim Croce and Steppenwolf coming up. More Weekend Rock and Roll next.
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17: Carmen Roberts. Saudi Arabia is condemning the drone attack that targeted a UAE nuclear power plant. That's raising fears of renewed conflict with Iran. President Trump spoke by phone today with Israel's prime minister about what's next.
18: We have reports that say the U.S. and Israel are undergoing the most intense preparations for these renewed attacks against Iran since the ceasefire was agreed last month.
17: Fox's Ashley Webster in Tel Aviv. New York's Governor Kathy Hochul is pleading with the Long Island Railroad unions who went on strike yesterday to restart negotiations.
19: The work you do is absolutely vital. Absolutely. I value your labor, and I believe that you deserve fair wages and benefits. But this strike has put all that at risk.
17: The strike has stranded hundreds of thousands of commuters. 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
21: At the final round of the PGA Championship, Alex Smalley has a one-shot lead at 6-under through 5 holes. There is a 6-way tie for second place, including Justin Thomas, Sean Rahm, Ludvig Åberg, and Cameron Smith. They are one shot back. Roy McIlroy is 2 shots back through 7 holes. In the NBA, according to Shams Charania of ESPN, Shai Gilgeous-Alexander has won his second consecutive Most Valuable Player Award, becoming the 14th player ever to win back-to-back MVPs. Game 1 of the Western Conference Finals between them, the OKC Thunder, and the Spurs is on Monday. Later on tonight, we got Game 7 between the Cavaliers and Pistons. That'll tip off from Detroit at 8 p.m. Eastern Time. In baseball, the Tampa Bay Rays has become the first American League team to 30 wins this season. There's a rain delay in Atlanta as the Braves are shutting out the Red Sox 7-0, bottom of the sixth inning.
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550 and 99.7 K-Fire. Chicago hitting the road with Styx this year on that Windy Cities tour. Kicks off July 13th in West Palm. I'm Jeff Davis. We are rolling through another long set of the greatest hits back-to-back. Journey is next, but first, Phil Collins, get your eardrums ready.

0: Bill Cunningham here, the great American. Every Sunday night with guest commentaries, phone calls, and more, we expose political obfuscation, ridiculous immigration policies, and absurd government spending that causes more problems than it solves. The great American experiment continues as we fight like warrior poets for the soul of this great country of ours. Be part of this action every Sunday night with the great American Bill Cunningham. Call in. Let's you and I work it all out. I am a great American.
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Bismarck through the Northern Plains, K-Fire 550. I'm Jeff Davis. 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

0: called Rededicate 250, and it is in honor of the upcoming semi-quincentennial anniversary of the founding of the United States. Churches and other faith groups were encouraged to register for the day, expected to feature prayer, scriptural readings, fellowship, and music. Today follows a weekly Jewish Sabbath on which President Trump encouraged all Americans to observe. Admission is free, and participating churches are offering live streams. Eben Brown, Fox News.
1: And Mexican authorities say gunmen killed at least 10 people in an attack in the central state of Puebla today. I'm Carmen Roberts. This is Fox News.
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4: At the final round of the PGA Championship, Matt Schmidt is in front with a one-shot lead at 6 under par. There is a multiplayer tie lead at second place, including Justin Thomas, John Rahm, Aaron Rye, and Nick Taylor. They're at 5 under. Rory McIlroy is 2 shots back at 4 under, along with Xander Schauffele. Scottie Scheffler is done for the day. He is out of contention, finishing at 2 under. News out of the NBA, according to Shams Charania of ESPN, Shai Gilgeous-Alexander of the Oklahoma City Thunder has won his second consecutive Most Valuable Player Award, becoming the 14th player ever to win back-to-back MVPs. Game 7 tonight between the Cavaliers and Pistons tip off at 8 p.m. Eastern time. Detroit is 5-0 at home all-time in Game 7, and they're seeking their first Eastern Conference Finals appearance since 2008.
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2: Here's your AccuWeather forecast. Clouds and breezy and overnight lows tonight at 37. Monday, rain, breezy, chilly day, high 47. Some rain and drizzle on Monday night, low 37. And then cloudy and cool Tuesday, the high 52. For Wednesday, breezy, partly sunny, a passing afternoon shower or two. The high on Wednesday reaching 70. 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I'm Steve Williams.
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The home of Todd Mitchell in the Morning, K-Fire 550. Hearts and Lionel Richie coming up. It's another long set of the greatest hits back-to-back. I'm Jeff Davis, just after 4 o'clock. Drifting through Dobie Gray. Yeah.

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0: 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All night long, it's Lionel Richie. I'm Jeff Davis. All weekend long, we've got the greatest hits back-to-back for you. Your weekend rock and roll soundtrack, CCR, Firefall. Elton John coming right up. About 4:15 here, Elton's got a new album that's being produced by the guy who just did the Stones' Foreign Tongues album, Andrew Watt. Seven tracks written by Bernie Taupin. And Elton, you know, he's having some vision problems, but he says he's going to keep creating music. He's excited about the new material. No word on when this record's going to be out, but look for it. Something new from Elton John.
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0: In the history of cinema, few films have been as successful as The Godfather. Francis Ford Coppola's gangster epic set a new standard not just for movies about the mafia, but for movies in general. Although, if you talk to the people who made it, The Godfather's prospects for success were far from assured. In fact, before its release, they were pretty bleak.
1: And they said, we're finished, this is over. The movie's not going to work. You gotta get rid of those guys. It's a disaster.
0: Then Leave the Gun, Take the Cannoli. My co-host Mark Seal and I strip back the varnish of movie history and talk to never-before-heard-from sources to get at what really made the process so arduous. Leave the Gun, Take the Cannoli is based on my co-host Mark's best-selling book of the same title. And on this show, we call upon his years of research to help unpack the story behind The Godfather's birth from start to finish. We sift through innumerable accounts, many of them conflicting, and try to get to the truth of what really happened. Leave the Gun, Take the Cannoli features new and archival interviews with Francis Ford Coppola.
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29: I'm Paul Stevens. Many Democrats not pulling punches about the U.S.-Israel and the current war in Iran.
30: Prime Minister Netanyahu said that he'd been waiting 40 years for somebody to go to war with him in Iran. He found a president stupid enough to do it. I blame Donald Trump for that decision, but here we are.
29: Maryland Democratic Senator Chris Van Hollen on NBC's Meet the Press. The White House says it's still pursuing a peace deal with Iran. Officials in Taiwan, meantime, still trying to gauge President Trump's trip to China last week and a meeting with Xi Jinping.
31: He mentioned that he heard a lot about Taiwan. You know, he heard a lot about Taiwan these 2 days in Beijing. But the problem is he heard only their side of the story. You know, he heard the Chinese story.
29: Taiwan's representative to the U.S., Alexander Yui, on CBS's Face the Nation. 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
33: At the final round of the PGA Championship, Matt Schmidt is in front with a one-shot lead at 6 under par. There is a multiplayer tie lead at second place, including Justin Thomas, John Rahm, Aaron Rye, and Nick Taylor. They're at 5 under. Rory McIlroy is 2 shots back at 4 under, along with Xander Schauffele. Scottie Scheffler is done for the day. He is out of contention, finishing at 2 under. News out of the NBA, according to Shams Charania of ESPN, Shai Gilgeous-Alexander of the Oklahoma City Thunder has won his second consecutive Most Valuable Player Award, becoming the 14th player ever to win back-to-back MVPs. Game 7 tonight between the Cavaliers and Pistons tip off at 8 p.m. Eastern time. Detroit is 5-0 at home all-time in Game 7, and they're seeking their first Eastern Conference Finals appearance since 2008.
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1: We are seeing war in the Middle East. We are seeing Israel acting decisively to protect herself. And America stands unequivocally with the state of Israel. We are with Israel and her right to defend herself. A message to the Ayatollah. If you strike out and attack American servicemen and women, if you kill even a single American serviceman or woman, I am absolutely confident President Trump will respond with overwhelming force.
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0: From Bismarck through the Northern Plains, K-Fire 550. What's love got to do with it? There's Tina Turner. I'm Jeff Davis. Happy weekend. You know, for me, when I'm not doing this with you, we're binging on the couch. So many shows to catch up on. We forget what shows we're watching, and especially what streaming service they're on. One of the shows that we love is Severance, and season 3 is on the way. Adam Scott revealed to some folks on the red carpet at the BAFTA TV Awards that you probably won't have to wait another 3 years for season 3 of Severance. They're working to release it much sooner, although they didn't tell us when, and they didn't tell us what we can expect in the new season, but at least it's coming sooner than 3 years. Steve Miller Band and Cat Stevens coming up, heading toward 5 o'clock with another long set of the greatest hits next.
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K-Fire 550. The Steve Miller Band released that Fly Like an Eagle reissue on Friday. It's a vinyl picture disc to celebrate the 50th anniversary of that album. I'm Jeff Davis, back into a long set here. It's Cat Stevens.

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2: Here's your AccuWeather forecast. Clouds and breezy and overnight lows tonight at 37. Monday, rain, breezy, chilly day, high 47. Some rain and drizzle on Monday night, low 37. And then cloudy and cool Tuesday, the high 52. For Wednesday, breezy, partly sunny, a passing afternoon shower or two. The high on Wednesday reaching 70. Plan with confidence. Check out AccuWeather.com today with your AccuWeather forecast. I'm Steve Williams.
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the home of Todd Mitchell in the Morning, K-Fire 550. I'm Jeff Davis, just after 5 o'clock with more of the greatest hits back-to-back. Jim Croce, Frankie and the Four Seasons on the way. 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You haven't heard of this? Well, where have you been, man? 9 chances every weekday to be a winner. 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

0: Dave Farner, your news authority.
1: I'm Carmen Roberts. The risk of more military action against Iran is rising as President Trump and Israeli Prime Minister Netanyahu talk by phone today about their next move.
2: They reportedly talked for about 30 minutes, and then shortly after that, President Trump taking to social media to tell Iran that, yep, time is running out.
1: Fox's Ashley Webster in Tel Aviv says the president's referring to time to sign a peace deal. Incumbent Senator Bill Cassidy lost yesterday's GOP primary in Louisiana to Trump-backed Congresswoman Julia Letlow and State Treasurer John Fleming, who now advanced to the runoff.
3: President Donald Trump attacked Cassidy on Truth Social a number of times, calling him disloyal and, of course, urging people in Louisiana to vote against him.
1: Fox 8 New Orleans, Sabrina Wilson, America's listening to Fox News.
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5: At the final round of the PGA Championship, Aaron Rye has taken the lead with a two-shot lead at 7-under par. He is looking to become the first player from England to win the PGA Championship in over a century at 107 years. Three-way tie for second place, Justin Thomas, Jon Rahm, and Matty Schmidt are at 5-under. Rory McIlroy and Cameron Smith are in a group 3 shots back. Scottie Scheffler is done for the day and out of contention and finishing at 2-under par. News out of the NBA, according to Shams Charania of ESPN, Shake Gilgeous-Alexander has won his second consecutive MVP award, becoming the 14th player to ever win back-to-back MVPs. We got a Game 7 tonight between the Cavaliers and Pistons. That tips off from Detroit at 8 p.m. Eastern Time. In baseball, the Royals snapped a 6-game losing streak, shutting out the Cardinals 2-0. Blue Jays defeat the Tigers 4-1, and Rangers shut out the Astros 8-0.
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It's American Breed and Bend Me, Shape Me. They're kind of a one-hit wonder out of Chicago, originally known as Gary and the Nightlights. Night spelled with a K. Here's Aerosmith, greatest hits back-to-back.

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0: From Bismarck through the Northern Plains, K-Fire 550, Beatles and getting back to that early rock and roll. I'm Jeff Davis, heading towards 6 o'clock with another long set of the greatest hits back-to-back. Rupert Holmes with the Pina Colada song, and we'll kick it off with Lynyrd Skynyrd, who are doing their tour with Foreigner this year, the Double Trouble, Double Vision tour, and we would like to send you to see that show. 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
12: 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That man was Jeffrey Epstein, and he had set up a system designed to bring him underage girls. Local police and the federal government would investigate and, by their count, find dozens of victims. Epstein would become one of the world's most infamous predators, a man who could have faced decades in prison but served just 13 months in his own wing of a county jail.
15: Why would you cut this deal with Jeffrey Epstein?
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16: New York, Palm Beach, New Mexico, Paris, Virgin Islands, and each one of those residences is an alleged crime scene.
12: 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Truth and Lies, Jeffrey Epstein.
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Fire 550. I'm Jeff Davis, back into another long set of the greatest hits. Maybe pina coladas aren't your thing. Maybe ice cream is your thing. Have you heard about Nutella's new hazelnut cocoa flavor ice cream? Oh, yeah. They sell it in tubs and cones. Rupert Holmes.

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1: I've listened to KFYR for over 60 years. My most memorable event was the old Grab. He could go on and on. He was just going crazy over Scotty's roasted chicken. And he proceeded to say the only way you could get a better piece of chicken is if you were a rooster. And we were on our way to work. We about fell out of the pickup laughing.
0: Call 701-333-0353 or leave a message on our talkback mic now and be a part of celebrating our 100th anniversary. The legendary voice of the Northern Plains, KFYR 550.

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1: Prosecutors are seeking the death penalty for the suspect in the fatal shooting of two Israeli embassy staffers outside the Capitol Jewish Museum in Washington, D.C. last year. Wendy Swanson has more.
2: Elias Rodriguez stands accused of gunning down a young couple who worked for the Israeli embassy and then allegedly returning to the museum to identify himself as a shooter. The Justice Department said Friday that a death sentence is justified because of his substantial planning and biased motive. Rodriguez has pleaded not guilty to 13 counts, including hate crime, murder, and terrorism charges. I'm Wendy Swanson.
1: President Trump says he wants China and Taiwan to cool down following his visit to Beijing. During a recent interview with Fox News, the president suggested nothing fundamental has changed in the U.S. relationship with Taiwan or with its security. The U.S. does maintain relations with Taiwan and has provided it with defense and economic support, Trump emphasizing he does not want to see Taiwan go independent. That's politics. I'm Brad Siegel.
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11: Welcome. It is Verdict with Senator Ted Cruz, Ben Ferguson with you. It's so nice to have you with us if you're listening on the radio around the country. Senator, we've got a lot to chat about on today's show, including something we haven't seen in a long time. We are celebrating at the White House in Washington, D.C., law enforcement not trying to defund them.
12: Well, that's exactly right. This past week was police week. We had police officers from all across the country come to Washington, D.C., come to the Capitol. And we celebrated the heroism. We celebrated and remembered the officers who gave their lives in duty defending us. And it really, after all of the vilification, after all of the attacks that are directed at police officers, it was nice to have a time just to say thank you. And it was also a time that was recognized. The Senate Judiciary Committee this week, we passed a series of bills out of the Judiciary Committee, including two different bills that I authored. One directed specifically to police officers and a second protecting child victims of sexual assault. And both of those victories are significant. Both of them are now going to the floor of the Senate, and I think we'll get both passed into law.
11: It's going to be really awesome. We're going to break that down for you in a moment. I also want to tell you about an organization.